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2: Deshaun Watson has been named the Cleveland Browns starting quarterback. 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

0: fight like hell. And when you get too tired to fight, let somebody else fight for you. 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

0: And I don't know if it's between the years or where it is, but it ain't there right now. But for him to whine about being booed, you know when you don't get booed, Amber? When you play well. And he has not played well. He has not won.
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0: Jeremy Mayfield. I pulled into the infield at the Charlotte Motor Speedway, and Jeremy Mayfield had been banned from the racetrack, like not allowed on the grounds. And Facebook was brand new. And I pulled into the racetrack, and I got there late. I think it was the All-Star race in Charlotte. And I saw Jeremy standing on top of an RV in the infield.
1: Bro, I chased him up there.
0: No, you know why you knew he was there? Because your idiot friend posted on Facebook, hey, Jeremy Mayfield's on top of an RV in the infield, and literally got out of my truck. And as I'm walking to the media center, you and Pockers and everybody went running past me. And that's when I learned my lesson.
1: Like, I didn't know that part.
0: I'm like, you know what? I probably should have climbed up there and interviewed him and kept that to my damn self.
1: Yeah.
0: But I scooped myself. I talked to him. And then I walked down. He hated me, but I talked to him. And then but y'all went running past. But the reason y'all knew it was because I posted it. And that's why I am not going to say the story idea that I don't get to do because I don't want somebody else to do it.
1: I just figure, you know, the only reason I would, that's what entered my mind, but I figure like, okay, he's not coaching the Steelers.
0: That window's closed, but the window's still open for the one I want to do. And I'm going to keep that to myself. I don't want Andy Staples to write a great version of it.
1: He's awesome.
0: Yeah, I'm just saying, anybody, any of them, just pick one if I say it on the show.
1: But it's a college football story.
0: Yeah. Oh, yeah. Yeah. It's a college football history story that would blow people's minds. So maybe I'll just put it in my college football history book that I may or may not finish in time.
1: Is it in the city of L.A.?
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7: Well, if you're one of the millions who own one of them gas-drinking, piston-clanking, air-polluting, smoke-belching four-wheeled buggies from Detroit City, then pay attention. 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

0: and the rest of you out there in cyberspace and around the world, welcome to the Simmons Car Care Shop Talk Show. I'm Jerry Simmons, your host, along with riding shotgun this morning, as usual, my favorite backup, Mr. Jim Mooney from Frontier Towing, for all of your towing needs. I was going to call in as a rubber duck this morning and ask for the towing company, my favorite towing company in Tucson, Arizona, but I hadn't prepped Jim or the or ESPN. They'd probably think I'd lost my mind completely.
1: No, we know that already happened. You couldn't lose something you've already lost, Jerry. Just letting you know.
0: 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Is that close?
1: That's pretty close.
0: Yeah. 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That's all you need to do. And then you just contact your insurance company and say, oh, I need a claim number for Spectrum Ina Road Auto Collision. And life is good. They'll take you from there. No
1: sure
0: fuss,
1: it is.
0: No muss.
1: Yeah, you just got to call your insurance and say, oh, I just need a claim. And they're like, well, hold the phone. Just hold up here. Don't get ahead of the program.
2: any tickets today, Jer?
0: Yeah, I've got four tickets. Got four tickets to the race tonight, and it will be a good one. I read the synopsis on it, and they have here it is right here. It's hard to read my handwriting this early in the morning. The modifieds, I got a double main modifieds. I got Thunder Trucks. I got Pro Stocks. People, this is the horsepower. All you add to that one is the late model super lates, and then you've got about the same horsepower. Rest of them cheat a lot. I'm sure you can't guess on what the horsepower is. I know I used to race with them. But they've got and Pro Stocks, Hornets, Mini Stocks, Junior late models. I haven't figured out what that is yet. And so somebody goes out there, if I can't make it tonight, y'all call in and let me know what a junior late model is. I don't know. I honestly don't know. Sound like a good question for today. I'm sure somebody out there in listening land knows where it's at and what they are. Anyway, I got four family, four packs. Four packs, get four people in on one ticket. And I got four of them. Phone number down here is 520-719-1490. So let's get her done. Well, Jim?
1: Yes, sir.
0: And without further ado, how about a little update on, Super Safe Saturday and any other day of the week it ends in a Y?
1: Any other day of the week.
0: And I've got, but I have seen some stuff that just makes my hair want to burn. And and I don't have that much, well, I do, but I don't, I just. What happened? Why so many people jaywalking? it's getting worse. It's getting worse.
1: Because, I don't know, maybe it's the heat, Jerry. Maybe the heat's got to them and they, their brain is cooked. Or maybe it's multiple things have cooked their brain. But there are a bunch of them out there, folks. I can't figure it out, but it's like a game, I'll walk in front of you to see if, I can.
0: Well, that must go for that one javelina yesterday morning that walked out in front of me.
1: Jeez.
0: No. Not a full grown, about half grown javelina, a little butterball, just walked across the road in front of me and just like, okay, I'm bigger than you are. I don't think so. However, I'm the guy that was getting on the binders. It being partially dark, of course, you run right up. You can't really see them until you're almost on top of them. And then, so this morning, what I did is I turned my headlights on automatic. Oh, I'm going down the road, and all of a sudden, headlights come on bright. I said, wait a minute, I didn't touch nothing. And then as soon as I got by this one big sign, they went back to dim. I mean, no, they went, they come on bright, and then when I hit the sign, it went to dim. Then I got past the sign, it come back on bright. And I'm thinking, hey, it's pretty cool. So I'm riding out hoping I'd meet somebody on the road. And I did. I met another one. Sure enough, as soon as I picked up the headlights, it goes dim again. And I'm going, this is amazing. I didn't realize that my truck did that. And I guess my Dodge does it too, but I never bothered.
1: That's right. Yeah.
0: They, what I'm driving.
1: They, it has the photo sensor on the front of the truck or the front of the vehicle will dim and brighten your vehicles upon oncoming headlights.
2: Or coming behind them.
0: Well, I think that's pretty cool.
1: Or,
0: I think that's pretty cool.
1: Or reflective material. So if you roll up on a reflective sign, it'll dim.
0: It sure did.
2: My Tesla does that. I love it.
0: Well, your Tesla is supposed to be a smart car. I just have a little Nissan Frontier.
2: It's really smart, though. You'd be surprised.
1: It's really smart.
0: Well, I found out, my wife has a 25 GMC, and it's one of them GM products like Jim's got. And, you know, and everything on it's got this and it's got that. It's got this. It's got that. It's got this. You know, the only thing I didn't see in it's a coffee maker, but it has a plug. But no, these new cars are incredible. But now, before I get sidetracked on new cars, because I got some stuff that I was reviewing this week on overheats on cars, and since we don't have any heat in Arizona,
1: no,
0: I thought maybe that'd be a little bit interesting. I got old school and new school on that overheat issue, and we'll get to that right after Mr. Super Safe Saturday himself gets through telling us to get our heads out
1: about the jaywalkers
0: location. I don't care what you talk about, because, boy, I've seen just about everything this week.
1: You have you? It's pretty amazing out there, folks. That's right. That's right, folks. And it's back by popular demand, or not, but it's back anyways. Super Safe Saturday. That means move over, slow down for a vehicle with traffic with flashing lights. So that real quick, folks, the rule is you must slow down or you must move over if applicable. So if you can't move over, you must slow down. Now, law enforcement does ticket for this. It's a pretty steep, like I think it's a $500 ticket. They will chase you down and write you a ticket. They have to see a discernible deceleration in speed to make it worth their while. So if you're driving through a 60 mile an hour zone and you drop to 58, and that doesn't count. They do not consider that a discernible amount of speed reduction. If they're

0: course, what will happen is you might just be given the ticket. You might get the dual action. You might get the education and then the ticket. They might say, hey, you know, you're supposed to move over, and then you get the long lecture about how you should have done this, and you should know about it. You know, you should know about all traffic laws. And you're sitting there going, geez, I barely know
1: the ignorance of the law is no excuse.
0: That's right. But true. most people's response is, I barely know that the speeding limit sign, I thought it was just suggestions.
1: No, speeding limit signs are just suggestions.
0: So they're pretty good about helping you out understand what you did wrong, and then they're gonna show you how you did it wrong. So you get the lecture.
1: Keep your mouth shut, they won't throw you in jail.
0: That's right. Yeah, that's right. And you know, sometimes they don't really want to tell you what you did wrong. They assume that driving 110 on the freeway is, you know, that's wrong. So even though you might not think it's wrong.
1: Well, it depends on what kind of tailwind you got.
0: That's right. I was drafting. So
1: That's what my daughter was doing when she got her little ticket in a Ford six-cylinder pickup at 86 miles an hour.
2: Wow.
1: On I-10. And I told her, I said, I am not paying for this one. I'm not paying for this ticket. I know your truck will not run 86 mile an hour because I took it out and tried it, and it run 80. Now, the only thing I can figure is you were following somebody close enough to draft, then you could probably get it up to that. And she looked at me, she says, well, that was part of the other ticket. Driving too close.
0: following without an acceptable
1: 86 design. Miles an hour on this guy's bumper.
2: Wow.
1: I'm going, you know, and I begin to think, well, wait a minute. What happened to the guy in front of her? Did he get a ticket also?
0: No, he wasn't drafting. So.
1: Well, I mean, you know, actually the last one, the one that's driving, the 86 probably wasn't a problem. It was the fact that you're driving on this guy's bumper. And I told her, honey, that's called drafting. NASCAR does that. You're no better than that. I mean, come on. But anyway, she had to pay that out of her little college allowance. She didn't like that at all.
0: Yeah. Welcome to adulthood.
1: Love it.
2: Yeah.
0: It's what happens when you're an adult, you know? Mm-hmm. Yeah, I see the T-shirts that say, I'm not adulting today. Well, what are you? Yeah, I was like, you don't get an option to get out of it, folks. So anyway, but yeah, Jerry's, you know, that's, you know, if there was something to go wrong with that, you know, a glitch, you have at least two cars piled up, not just one. So
1: no, you have two. You know, if the guy in front of her had or girl, whoever it was she was drafting, if something had went wrong, or there, let's say the alligators are laying in the road, the big rubber off these 18 wheelers and stuff, mm-hmm. How can you see that? You don't see it.
0: No idea.
1: You can sure feel it when you run over one of those bad boys.
2: Oh yeah.
0: You know, it's interesting. It's frequent that when you drive big trucks, it's frequent that people are, well, upset with you being on the road. Okay, that's, there's just no reason why you should be in their way. Okay, so
1: no, you should not. No, I agree. I don't think you should be on the road when I'm on the road.
0: That's right. You shouldn't be on the road when
1: You should radio me and say, Jerry, I'm going out on the road, so stay off the road.
0: Jerry, are you on the road so I know not to get on the road and inconvenience you? That's what I should really be doing.
1: Yes. And so while you're drinking your tea, don't drink your tea while you're driving on the road, because you might have one of those 80 percenters that crash from distracted driving because you dropped your tea in the floor.
0: That's right.
1: You reached over to pick it up.
0: If I drop the tea on the floor of the truck, I'm not getting it. It's literally 6 feet away. I can't reach it. So.
1: Well, yeah. Well, most people can't reach it if you drop it in the floor of a car. But they'll try. My grandmother did that, buddy. My grandmother did that, and she wound up about 6-8 months dying from that crash.
0: Oh my gosh!
1: Yeah. And what happened, she was taking this little chihuahua dog, you know, one of those little bitty hot dog, not hot dog, a chihuahua. And it was sitting in the seat, and I guess it decided, oh, it's got to get out of my seat, front seat. And so it jumped down in the floorboard on the right side. She was driving at about 40 miles an hour.

0: door and reached over. Now, this is a grandma. This is not somebody that's got arms 8 foot long, stuff like that. Reached over in the floorboard in her old Plymouth that she had forever, and to get that dog. When she did, she run in the hind end of a big Cadillac.
1: Wow.
0: Punched a hole in her heart when she went to emergency, because I was not more than 20 car lengths, 25 car lengths behind her. I thought, oh, that's grandma. Oh, God, there's grandma. And anyway, but she had a puncture in the heart, and then when they had her in the operating room trying to fix a puncture in the heart, then she had a stroke, and then it went downhill from that. And so if you've got a dog in your car, they can ride in the back. And then when you hit the brakes, they can fly off in the back of the back of the front seat, land in the floorboard. They probably will be okay. Oh, yeah. Or you can go get these little harnesses and put on the dog like a seat belt and keep it in the seat. You do not reach over and pick up anything out of that right front floorboard while you're driving. No, no, no. That you don't have time. When you're driving down a road at 40 miles an hour, how many of you played the little game? Like, okay, I see a stop sign up there. 1001, 1002, 1003, 1004, 1005, there it is. Okay, so I'm 5 seconds away from that stop sign. That was the distance. If you train your brain for that, all of a sudden you catch yourself doing it all the time. And it's something to do besides eat your sandwich and then put your cup in the cup holder and it falls off on the floor. Or you're eating Mexican food and then you bite down on that taco and it squirts all over your shirt and pants and stuff like that. Now, I'm telling you this, and you know it's true. You know it's true. So, anyway, oh, I'm sorry, Jim. I got off the. No, I didn't.
2: That's all
0: but
2: right.
0: We're in it. Keep going.
2: All right. So yeah, that's right. So if you're driving, drive. Just drive. No distractions. Just drive, folks. You know,
0: absolutely.
2: It's a good rule of thumb.
0: Just drive.
2: Just drive. No distractions. Just drive. So, at any rate. But if you are,
0: How about if we make a bunch of bumper stickers? Put them on people's cars or give it to them, let them put them on the cars or back windshield or whatever they want to put them. It says, just drive.
2: No distractions, just drive. I guess we could. We could make a bunch out there. Put them on a bumper sticker.
0: Just put them on there. Just drive. You're talking to the other car. You don't use turn signal. You might as well use a bumper sticker. And just drive.
2: That's
0: just drive. That's a good idea. It's the only one I had in my lifetime. But no, I just think it's getting worse with the traffic, amount of traffic in Tucson, early morning traffic. I remember, I've been here since 66. I remember when you could drive around this town and you would have stoplights, you know, and most people stopped because it wasn't heavy traffic, and you might have a cop sitting out there just nothing else to do but write you a big fat ticket. And that would be good. I miss those days. I miss those days. And, you know, these hot rods just running up and down the road. Why do you want a 700-horsepower vehicle to drive to work when the speed limit, top speed limit from point A to point B is 45?
3: And I don't know
0: about the carbon building of engines and all that stuff.
3: I don't know. Why do you want a Tesla that has 1,000 horsepower?
2: Yeah, you know, so
0: well, you gotta have a screw loose. Do we know anybody with something like that?
2: No, we don't. We don't know anybody like that.
0: Motorcycle owners, ninjas gotta have that 500 horse. You know,
1: I plead the fifth.
0: They're so fast. Teslas are quick.
2: You know, they're quick.
0: I seen a Fauci. Tesla was running a Hellcat, one of those 1,000 horsepower Hellcats. Uh-huh. That didn't work out too well for the Tesla. It was close, but the Hellcat got him.
2: So,
0: I'm going, wow.
2: Yeah, Jerry, you say this all the time. It's not about how fast you can get from 0 to 60. It's how fast you can get from 60 to 0. That's the real issue. You know, we can make cars go really fast, and we can make them, you know, put tires down that you know, and suspension that will launch these things into an oblivion. But
0: yeah.
2: I don't know if you guys have ever noticed on the back of a Top Fuel dragster, you know what they have? Parachutes. Why? Because they can't stop. So you know, they don't put parachutes out there for a reason. You know, they put them out there so they can stop.
0: Oh, crap. And they pull the chute.
2: Yeah. So if you think about it, you know, it's like, well, they got these little skinny tires, big fat tires on the back, but they can't stop. I mean, they can get down the track in what, 3.6 seconds? I mean,
4: they don't come with a cape either. I mean,
2: they don't come with a cape either. quarter of a mile in 3.6 seconds. The motor turns what, 200 RPMs from start to finish? You know, because it only turns for 3 seconds. How many revolutions could you get out of it, right? But when you get there, it's like, okay, now what do I do? I can't stop.
0: They're running at, and what, seven? How many feet now? They're running 340 and so many feet. It's not even a quarter of a mile.
2: Yeah, it's crazy. I mean, it's
0: eight.
2: It's insane. It's insane speed. Yeah.
0: Well,
2: again,
0: if you look at NASCAR. Speed. We talk about putting rubber on the ground and stuff like that. NASCAR can crash or turn sideways at 190 miles an hour, all four tires locked up, and slide for a quarter of a mile.
2: At least.
4: Wow.
0: And, yeah. You know, and you look at, and these cars have air dams that pop up to try to keep you from flipping over and all sorts of stuff. You don't have any of that. You have a piece of equipment that is pretty, or you wouldn't have bought the darn thing to start with. It's just pretty. And it drives, and you have, you know, most of the cars now have four-wheel disc brakes. Some of them still have disc up front and then drum in the back, because it's not necessary to have drum in the back, or because the car only weighs about 3,000 pounds at a max. And, of course, you don't need the back to help you stop. You know, you know, front will do it. And then you got these little bitty tires on it. Now they're coming out with wider tires and disc brakes. If you have a car with wide tires and disc brakes all the way around, you got a pretty good setup. And, however, if you don't know the distance between 3 seconds at 45 mile an hour, what's your average speed limit in Tucson? Anybody know? Do you have a clue?
2: It's around 40.
4: 40, 45?
2: 40, okay. Yeah. Maybe I mean,
0: go 40 mile an hour.
2: In fact, it gets lower all the time. Yeah, they slow it down all the time.
0: And that's then, only a recommendation. You know, and I know they drive 10 mile an hour over.
2: Well, so what they do now is so what engineers have determined is that, you know, speed limits are, I mean, like you just said, they're suggestions. So how do we curb traffic flow, right? How do we slow the traffic? And the only real way they have to slow traffic is stoplights. I mean, because if light goes red, you stop. And most everybody will obey the light. Not always. So we start introducing, you know, crosswalk lights. And that actually mitigates traffic speed. And, I mean, don't get me wrong. It adds to the frustration level like nobody's business. But you actually slow the speed down because you've stopped for, you know, if you stop for somebody to cross the crosswalk, that maybe take 15, 20 seconds.
4: Construction does
0: that. No. They're riding a bicycle. They push the little thing. They ride the bicycle, go zipping through there. And by the way, it's not the way it's supposed to be. And then the light stays on, assuming that you got somebody walking at about a half a mile an hour or less going across the full intersection. And yet here goes this bicycle through at about 10 miles an hour.
2: Right.
0: And then the light stays on.
2: And then the light stays on. Right, and the light stays on. You know, you can. That's an average. It's 30 seconds probably on that light. But it you know, whether there's traffic there or not, you know, there could be somebody just pushing the button on the side. People are going to slow down and stop for the flashing red light, right? Most people do, more so than four way stop signs. So four way stop signs, they kind of do that rolling California. You know, they hit it and they just go on.
4: But there's not many accidents that are four way. They're not really, not as much as on a traffic light. From what I understand, traffic lights get more accidents.
2: Well, it's because there's more traffic.
4: Well, people are always trying to make that yellow.
2: That's true. But a four way stop usually is on a single lane. You know, they don't really run four ways on a four lane road, right? They do it on a two lane road. because it's individual trafficking.
0: I've never seen four-lane road with
2: a stop sign.
0: With stop signs on every corner.
2: Yeah.
4: Well, we used to have one there, Jerry, by where we live.
2: Really?
4: Old Spanish Trail in, close to where we live, 22nd, near that Target over there.
2: Oh, was the stop sign the Target?
0: Well, that's a crazy intersection anyway.
4: You know what I'm talking about, right? That used to be a four-way stop in all directions. Now I just
0: wish people would just drive.
2: Just drive.
0: Just drive.
2: No distractions, just drive.
0: I don't like them when they come out. They almost took me out. Was coming back from grocery shopping the evening, and out on South Houghton Road out of Rita Ranch. And we come out, and there's this one young lady in a car beside us, and my wife is driving, and she come up. If I had been in my diesel instead of my Frontier, they'd have ripped the whole side off that thing. She held that thing over against the curb and accelerated out and holding that thing against the curb, and I could see the concrete embedded on the knobs on my tires on my Frontier, front and rear.
4: Wow.
0: And in order to dodge that one car. I'm a passenger, and I'm standing there looking at this lady, and she didn't even give a glance to the left side.
2: Or care.
0: And she buzzed around. She was passing that car in front of us, and we were already there. Wasn't speeding. We were already there. Of course, she did unload it a little bit to try to move it out while she's scrubbing concrete. But you got it on, and there's the only thing I have on that car, my Frontier, is some of the asphalt. You can see it. It's white on scrub on the side of the sidewalls. And I looked at the sidewalls. I'm like Jim. Got to inspect those tires. And then I drove up a road, or she drove up a road, and I said, take your hands off the wheels. Just hold it. Just release it. Let me see if it's going to run straight. And it did. No damage whatsoever. And that lady did not look at us the period of time this crap was going on. Seemed like it about 10 minutes, which was only about maybe 10 seconds. And but if you don't drive defensive just because, they're going, traffic speed. I hear this one all the time. You got to stay with the flow of traffic. Don't impede the driving. Stay with the flow of traffic. Okay, how about that guy running 115 on the freeway? How are you going to keep up with him? Of course, you got a lot of stuff out there to run 110 on the freeway. But can you imagine a freeway with everybody running 110 miles an hour?
4: Minnesota or is it Michigan?
0: You better hope they're all maintained like a NASCAR. You better hope they got all good, heavy-duty, special-built brakes and all that stuff in it, a roll cage and all of that, because you are begging to die.
2: Well,
0: it's the only thing I can think of.
2: It's interesting you say that. The car is designed to drive down the road at probably, I would say 75. You know, in case folks you don't know this, it only takes about 60 miles an hour for a Cessna to lift off. If a Cessna is doing 60 miles an hour, it will fly. It will lift off the ground. It cruises at 110. Okay, so now think about that. Airplanes fly at 110 miles an hour or 110 knots.
0: And there's a lot less traffic up there.
2: There's a lot less traffic, but if you're doing 110. What's the likelihood that the air could push you off the ground? Well, pretty damn high, I would think. You know, you're not running NASCAR vehicles, which, a NASCAR vehicle, at 200 miles an hour, it looks like it's glued to the track because of a lot of things and a lot of things that are gone into it. There's tons of physics and there's tons of engineering and aerodynamics that go into keeping that car on the ground.
0: That's right.
2: I hate to tell you this. Your vehicles don't have that. They're designed to transport you around in a normal, safe manner.
4: Everyday use. We don't use a stock car for everyday use.
2: Exactly. We're not driving. Right. If we were driving NASCARs, Jerry, we could drive on the interstate at 110. It wouldn't be an issue. We don't.
0: 110 is almost the minimum you've got to run to stay in a race. In fact, it's not the minimum. Minimum is about 140 on some of these bigger tracks. And if you can't run that, however, this is not a NASCAR track, people. This is just a regular road.
2: And that's the other point. That's a super great point. Interstate roadways and public roadways are not racetracks. Racetracks are specifically designed to use, you know, bank curve, gravity, you know.
4: Roads are even designed to
2: G-forces.
0: Big tires.
2: But the road itself is designed, the track itself is designed to hold the car on. Just like a ball bearing rolling around inside of, my head or Jerry's head, it stays inside. But you know, I mean, there's a lot of physics that go on to both the external environment and the internal environment of the vehicle and the road. Okay, we don't have that on the roadway. You know, we have regular roads that are crowned in the middle, so the water will run off. That's the only thing we got going for us, and barely. So we're going to pray that the water will run off. Not always, folks. A lot of times, the water fills the road. Geez, we see it all the time with people driving through washes. You know, and I'll roll into this one here in just a second. We see people driving through washes, you know, and getting stuck, you know, and then having to get rescued. You know, that's about the extent of our roadway. And by the way, there's potholes in our roadways. There's not a single imperfection in a NASCAR track. They measure them with lasers before every race to make sure that...
4: No potholes there.
2: Yeah, there's no potholes there. We have potholes.
4: Turn five, we got a pothole.
2: Turn five. Yeah.
4: Size of the Grand Canyon, look out.
2: We have potholes and cracks, and we have all kinds of debris, stuff that's oil that's spilled on the road. All kinds of stuff that's on our road surface that makes driving a challenge. So,
4: Javelinas, coyotes,
2: jaywalkers, zombies. Yeah. We didn't even get to the zombies yet. You're not going to watch out for the zombies. So the NASCAR guy's got to watch for the guy in front of him. We got to watch out for potholes, zombies, and bicyclists out there rolling around.
4: Everybody.
0: We have a harder job than NASCAR.
2: In reality.
0: You're not going to catch me. You're not going to catch me riding around in a car at 200 miles an hour, 6 inches away from another car running 200 miles an hour.
2: No, you're right. I don't think I got the stomach for that anymore. So. I was going to. I'll say this one real quick. So we've had a lot of rain here in Tucson. We've had pretty good monsoon season, and we talk about driving through the wash. You know, driving through the running water. And what do we tell everybody, Jerry's? Big proponent. Search and rescue.
0: Well, I'm going to tell them, go ahead and do it. You need
2: to do it. So we talk about this. So you don't know what's underneath the water, right?
4: Right.
0: That's right.
2: You know what I can tell you is underneath the water? For a fact. Because I see it almost every single day when we drive on roads that have been full of water. There's a sandbar there. Guaranteed. It could be 2 inches high. It could be a foot high. You hit a sandbar driving through the water at 20 miles an hour, you're going to go into the windshield. I don't care how good your seatbelt is, because you're not going to hit the brakes. You're just going to hit that sandbar, and that thing is going to throw you out of the chair into your steering wheel, and you're going to be like, what the hell was that? Because
4: Gates Pass was closed because of that.
2: Yeah, and because you can't see it under the water.
4: Nope.
2: And you don't know it's there, and then when the water recedes, it's like, holy Toledo.
4: Right.
2: The county, if you go to the CDO wash where they close the gates, and they do it for a reason, that thing's like 4 feet thick. They have to bring the loaders out. They literally have loaders on both sides. They have to bring the loaders out and clear the road. because the sand rolls across it. They've determined that putting gates up and blocking the road off is the best method. Let the water recede. We'll clear the road. And then we'll open it back up again. Okay, that's the procedure. You can't use it. And it's so bad that they put basically pipe gates up there that you can barely walk around the gate, okay? I mean, it's a struggle to walk around the gate. So you're not crossing it, and it's for a reason.
4: Yes.
2: They know. So when I say about you know be careful about what you're doing or pay attention, you have no idea what you're rolling into. You know, on top of the sandbar there could be a pothole there. Or who we got?
4: We got Big Al.
2: Big Al's on our phone.
4: You there, Big? You there, Al?
5: I'm just a sovereign citizen now listening to this show.
2: A sovereign citizen? Where's your ID?
4: I don't have to show it.
5: I don't have it.
2: They don't have it.
0: That's all right. You can't vote.
5: Gerald, you're looking better every day. Every day. I don't know how you do it.
0: I'm glad you got an old picture of me.
5: Speaking of old.
2: It's the Dorian Gray picture.
4: Dorian Gray.
5: Speaking of old, do you remember when they didn't have those pipe gates at the CDO?
2: Yes.
5: They just put type 2 A-frame barricades up, and people like, whoever would just go around the they'd move the barricades.
4: Oh, yeah.
5: And they'd just go through.
0: That was Jim. That was Jim from Frontier.
2: You know,
0: he gets plenty of work when you move the barricades.
2: They haven't been up, the gates haven't been up there all that long. I mean, not in the time,
5: right.
2: In the history of that road, I remember when the barricades were up there. You're right. People would drive around them every single day.
4: Yeah, they would drive around them for sure.
5: Yeah,
4: I can admit.
5: I remember there was a guy who used to live on that southwest corner, right when you go in, and every time that they would, every time he would see water running through that CDO, I'd get a call at work from him. He'd say, "Yeah. They're not up here yet, but the water's running, and so they're going to close it." I remember that guy lived right on the wash.
2: Nice old man.
5: Had a house there. Yeah.
2: Had a backhoe. He'd pull people out.
5: Jimmy?
2: Yeah, I met him several times.
5: Yeah, he would call me every time that wash would run. And, you know, when I was on TV, I'd let everybody know to use something else. So but that thing is a real problem.
2: Right.
5: Real problem.
2: A bridge would solve the problem, but hey.
5: Well, do you want to pay for that, Jimmy?
2: Why not? Why not, Al? I pay for everything else.
5: Well, I'll see if I can put someone in touch with you if you want to go ahead and fund that bridge, because when you have
0: how
5: water.
0: How long does that bridge have to be? About a quarter of a mile?
2: No, it's not that.
5: I don't know.
2: It's probably about 300 feet or 400 feet, but it's not that.
0: Oh, that's just 400 feet.
2: It's just 400 feet. Yeah. It's not that. It's the road work and the engineering that comes into play, because all of a sudden that road will now be a two lane, will come to a four lane with bicycle lanes and pedestrian paths.
0: Flowers in the middle.
2: Yeah. You know, so, and then there'll have to be some type of flock camera installed on the bridge something, you know.
5: Flock camera.
0: Jim, how many times have you been out to these washes and stuff like that, like a Tankerberry running or something? And I've been, as a posse member, I was actually posted on the Tankerberry. To keep people from going across the road, the river, and to keep them away from the banks, because the banks were corroding and people would stand on the edge. I'm not talking about 2 foot in. I'm talking about the edge. And I'd run them back off and they'd just say, "Well, you know, you can't do that." "Yes, I can. Yes, I can, because your next step's going to be in the middle of that thing. You'll be gone before I can even catch you."
5: They got a Dodge Ram truck. They got a Dodge Ram truck. They can do anything they want.
2: That's right.
0: Sure.
4: It's a diesel. Yeah.
0: You know, we had then another time I was up in Catalina Foothills, and they posted me on the river that comes down from the Mount Lemmon. And I'm standing there on the edge of the road keeping people from going through that road. And with my flashlights and everything, and I'm listening, and I hear this big thunder. I mean, it sounded like a car wreck, a continuous car wreck. I watched a boulder roll down that creek, what used to be a creek, is now a river, as big as a darn little, you know, Volkswagen car, a little old Volkswagen Bug. It was as big as that Bug. And the water was moving it along, just like a basketball. I said, "You've got to be kidding me." And you could only see part of it out the top, and it was like maybe a foot visible, and it was rolling down the bottom of that creek. And, you know, so people, when we say there's stuff under there, that was big enough where I could see it. If the water had been another foot deep, I wouldn't have been able to see the road. It was that massive. And I didn't know that water had that kind of strength. But, boy, was I surprised. You know, and that was a rock. So when you think about that, how about a rock that's no bigger than a five-gallon bucket? And you hit it. That's a five-gallon bucket. How tall are they? What, 12, 14 inches? If you lay them down, they're 14 inches tall.
2: Yeah.
0: And then the bottom of your car is what, 8 inches off the ground, maybe?
2: No.
0: Or lower?
2: No, way lower.
5: Jimmy's about 3 or 4 inches off the ground in his C6.
2: That's even, they had three probably. But it's
5: not very much.
2: Your pickup truck is probably only 8 inches off the ground. So the nomer that you can, you know, it can drive over the top of you and you can survive it is a lie. Just want to let you know that, folks. Even a semi-truck,
0: exactly.
2: You can't do it.
0: It's just a lie.
2: It's a lie.
0: Right. You're lying to yourself.
2: Yes. Yeah. Even
0: then you can get the exchange. Then when Jim has to come out and drag your butt out of the middle of nowhere, after the water subsides, after he finds the truck that's buried in a sand barge, you know, and then you have to turn it over to your insurance company. You know, there's I don't know of any law now. There's one out there about you. If you cross that darn river, they can get you for stupidity or something like that. And, but they have all sorts of laws, but people don't always know the laws. And it's kind of like stop sign. That's just a suggestion anyway. And, I have seen so much of that stuff with search and rescue over the years, and I'm just amazed at people like the river, like the Tinker Verde Wash. That thing is running like a son of a gun. You could see the bank going away with your eyeballs. You didn't need a micrometer or anything. You could see it just dropping off in chunks. Then you have this idiot standing on the side of it. And I say, sir, you need to get back. Well, no, you can't. Yes, I can. You need to get back away from that. Well, I'll have you picked up and delivered probably to an insane asylum because you know better than that. This is not a joke. This is really happening in front of your face. And but anyway, you know, pretty much seen it all. And so when we come up with the stuff now, the zombies, I don't know what you call them. You know, we call them gawkers, you know, where they go up, and they're very dangerous. But, hey, it's nothing new. I remember when they had floods in the Tinker Verde that people used to kayak down them.
2: Long time ago.
0: Running. They would ride inner tubes and kayaks down the Tinker Verde during a flood.
2: That's right. They used to do that.
4: They go water skiing on Alvernon Way before Alvernon got the drainage area.
2: They used to do that.
4: They get on their four-wheel drives and do actually ride the
0: water. You got one idiot driving and one idiot riding a
4: waterboard.
2: You're
4: yeah.
2: showing your age there, Chip.
4: I know. Waterboard. Well, it was like the 80s. It's been a while.
0: If I fall off, it won't hurt. No, probably not. It'll knock you out and you won't even know it.
2: That's when the road was crowned like a ditch so that the water would run in the middle, not off the top of the middle. So,
4: again, you don't know what's under the water, so it was really crazy to do.
2: I remember. Well, then when the washes used to run full all the time, people would after they'd run for a little bit, they'd get the heavy debris out. They'd jump in inner tubes and float down. I'm like, oh, good Lord.
4: I know Alvernon Way, there was a couple guys, they were ticketed because they were in their four-wheel drives and had a wave board, you know, those boogie boards kind of things in the
2: pulling
4: back.
2: Them.
4: Yeah, pulling them. Yeah. And it just, you know, the cops got them. But
5: what's great about it is the water is just, it's delightfully clean.
2: It is.
4: Is this
2: that's
4: true?
2: Right. Delightfully clean.
0: That may be on the street.
5: That storm water, it's got nothing in it.
2: Nothing. It's got... it's like better than drinking water.
0: You can't even say that with a straight face.
2: It's better than drinking water, Al.
0: Al, go ahead. It's probably cleaner than drinking water because it's been running over rocks for what?
4: Well, yeah.
0: Top Mount Lemon
4: rocks
0: down about
4: yeah.
0: 6 miles.
5: It's nice and oily because it picks up, Jimmy, it picks up all the little remnants of oil from the asphalt.
2: And
0: so, that's what makes the skate, the waterboards go so smooth down through there, is the oil off the bottom of the road has come up.
2: And the tire debris. You got to remember, there's tire debris on the roads.
0: We're getting off our little subject a little bit this morning now. I was looking at my notes and said, okay, super safe Saturday. We haven't even got the people working on their own cars, or people, you know, working on their own cars and busting their knuckles because they're not wearing any pair of gloves, you know, skinning their top of their eye. Got lucky because it missed the eyeball and just got the eyebrow because it wasn't wearing safety glasses. We haven't got to any of that yet. Oh, yeah. So, or jacking up a car and just crawling under it without a $62 jack on the bottom of it in the center of the rear differential. Then you grab a hold of the fender and pull out. And when you pull out, you pull the car off balance. The jack collapses and falls on you. I used to think, you know, getting old is a pain in the butt. No, it's not. Getting old keeps you from being a pain in the butt sometimes because of the things that you have learned that people have never experienced. You do not want to experience a car falling on you. I've seen the results. No. Trust me. Or don't trust me. Just don't do it. And, you know, say, well, Jerry can't tell me what to do. I'm not telling you what to do. Go ahead. If you don't kill yourself, go ahead. But if you're going to work on a car, a couple of things you need to remember. Safety is one. Safety first is two. That's the only two things you need to do. Then you can start. But if you operate on a car, one, don't be in a hurry. Don't be in a hurry. You know, I don't know how many of you ever had the privilege of changing the inside fan on a three-fan system on the front of a motor. And you thought, oh, I could just shortcut it, and here, this is how I'm going to do it, and stuff like this. How many of you have done that and it actually worked out? You know, I seen a YouTube or something one time, or not only even before that. I was going to change the inside belt on an engine, on a Ford engine, without changing the two outside ones. I'm going to tell you something. That's about the stupidest thing I've ever tried to do in my life. When I got through with it, none of them were lined up because the front two has to come off, you know. And, well, one of them did come off because I tried putting it on. I was going to jump it. And when I jumped it, I unloaded the other belts. So, but just don't do it. Have a plan, people. You can't build a house without a plan. You can't even drive to the grocery store without a list. You know, sit there, look at what you've got. If you haven't ever seen it before, well, most of you haven't. These new cars are sophisticated. If you haven't seen it before, don't dive in the water. You know, as the old saying goes, don't check the depth of the river with both feet. You know, keep one foot in it, keep one foot on the ground. That's how you check the depth of the river. And don't believe this crap about throwing a rock in there. Oh, it's about 2 foot. No, it'll come over the hood of your vehicle. I did it. Long time ago, people, but I sure buried it. I stuck a Jeep's nose right in the wash while it was running, and it went up. The hood disappeared. And if my buddy hadn't been behind me with a winch, I'd have probably still been there. But you have to be safe. But on these vehicles, when you're doing brakes, people have a tendency, I've only got just an hour and a half to do brakes. If you only got an hour and a half to do brakes, don't do them. Do not do them. You're better off to call Uber or something like that than you are to spend an hour and a half to do a full brake job on a vehicle. Because I'll guarantee you, you're probably not going to replace all the hardware, which is, man, that's a no-brainer for me. It didn't used to be. I used to say, well, why do I need to buy that? I don't need to buy that. That stuff still looks good. Can you look at a spring and tell if it's lost its tension?
2: Nope.
0: No. You can't look at it unless You've got weight on it, and it's lower than what a new one would be sitting right beside it or something like that. You can't look and see valve springs on race cars. You know, when a guy, when they have these big fancy cams and stuff like that on his race cars, they have to change the valve springs. You know, they rebuilt these pro stock motors or these rail motors or whatever you call now, and dragsters, every lap they rebuild the motor. And then the guys out here that run these NASCARs, when the season goes down, they back off the valves and relax the springs because the springs set a memory. Did you know that? Did you know that when you put the thing up for the winter time, it's been running alcohol, you need to run some kind of a lubricant down the inside to keep the carburetor from rusting out? Because alcohol is a cleaner, and it cleans everything out. And you pour stuff right down through the race car's carburetor and until it actually goes dead. And then you shut it off, and that is calling filling it up because it won't burn all of the lubricant that you're going to put in there to try to make it seal up and clean up. And then when you get ready to fire it up, it takes just a little bit longer than running when it hasn't, I mean, like it's new, but it will preserve it. But if you don't back out the springs, you stand a chance on blowing a motor. Same way with front springs, front coil springs on a vehicle. 100,000 miles, you're going to have some spring damage, especially if you own a darn diesel like I do or Jim does. And that weight, that additional weight on that Dodge or that big block Ford or something like that at 100,000 miles, and then you take it in for alignment and stuff like that. Oh, it's fine. You know, I checked it, and it's going down the road almost straight. Oh, the top of the wheels are leaning in. Really? Well, what causes that? Oh, maybe the springs are collapsed. When I bought my motorhome, it's a F450 chassis, both with 40,000 miles on it. Both front springs were collapsed 2.5 inches. The guy spent good thousands of money on that thing trying to get it to go down the road without going down the road like a boat. And it turned out to be the two front springs.
2: The most common thing.
0: I told him, I said, you know, there's nothing wrong with this suspension, but it's two front springs. Two front springs are down. He said, oh, I had it checked. I had it. And he told me the shop he went to have it done. I said, must have got a rookie. But anyway, I sent it to the shop, had the guys go ahead and do it. And I said, oh, this is dead. We'll go ahead and put airbags in the front, independent airbags. So he just has to bloop, bloop, and he's got it up where he wants to it. Cured the entire thing. But I will give him credit. He spent over $5,000 chasing that problem. And he replaced a lot of the old stock suspension. I've got the only 31-foot motorhome that handles like a sports car through a turn. It don't even lean.
2: That's pretty amazing.
0: You ain't kidding. So, but anyway, you have to remember a little bit of maintenance all the time, but the people that you have doing the maintenance, you need to have somebody with enough experience to where they actually look for the other things. You know, I had a set of tires put on, and the company finally said, would you like an alignment check on this? If it don't need anything, we won't charge for it. Okay, that sounds like a deal to me. And if it does need it, because I did that with not aligning, bought a new set of tires on one last 30 days. Front tires wore out in 30 days. And drove okay, you know, just, you know, as long as you understand that it didn't get a front end alignment. But, boy, it sure told me about it in 30 days. People, if you buy a set of tires for your vehicle, you have it aligned. I don't care if you, because you have gotten so used to that thing, either pulling to the left or pulling to the right, just a little bit, not much, just a little bit. And, but you've just gotten used to it. Have the front end aligned, have it alignment check at least once a year. Because, you know, you might have a thing like when my wife was driving down that curb and she had to hold it against the curb out on South Houghton Road. She literally held it against the curb to stay out of that mess and accelerated and held it. But she used to run race cars too, so, you know, it wasn't no big deal to her. Scared crap out of me because it's on my side where the lady that wasn't paying attention wasn't even looking to see me. And she had, I'd give her the old hand, you know, wipe, pushed away, you know, like you rake something off the table or off your shop table, you know, like a rag or something. Didn't happen. Zombie drivers. Just drive.
6: 4 minutes.
0: Oh, yeah, 4 minutes. Well, that's all. I'm off my soapbox. Go ahead.
2: No, it's you're right, Jerry. That's you know, when you talk about front suspension shocks, you know, we talk about them once in a while, but shocks wear out, folks, a lot more than you'll ever think they do.
0: Absolutely.
2: Now, granted, if you never drive the car, they probably will still wear, only because they'll lose their charge, their nitrogen charge. But shocks have a tendency to wear out. Sometimes they wear out really fast, and sometimes they wear out really slow. I had a truck, it was a brand new truck. Literally, the shocks wore out in 1 month. I mean, they were so bad.
0: How'd that happen?
2: So bad, they wouldn't even, literally you would bounce down the road. And I was like, why are these so junky? It's just the way they made them, you know? So they're garbage. So, When you're working on stuff, you know, it's really interesting. Your eyes cannot see defects on every single thing. You know, we could talk about this next hour. Belts may look good, but they may be wore out, and you just by looking at it may not know until you actually get out and inspect it. So, when you're talking about shocks and springs, you will never know if a spring has collapsed. And you will a leaf spring. I've done leaf springs on vehicles where, you know, they look like they're okay, but maybe they're sagging a little bit. You know, you put new ones in there and like, oh my gosh, just like Jerry said, 3 inches, 3 inches of lift. And like, wow, that thing came
0: back.
2: That
0: was measured, by the way. That was measured.
2: Yeah. And you're sitting there looking and going, how could they be so bad? How do they fail so poorly? You know, that's just the way things do. That's the way things wear out. You know, roads are rough, and loads are heavy, and you know, especially like trucks. You know, it is not uncommon for coil springs to fail. They don't fail; they just collapse. So
0: they wear out.
2: They wear out. And when they get going, you know, and over time, they just haven't seemed to lose their elasticity, their springiness, so to speak, their K coefficients, what they call it.
4: Probably designed differently, too, I imagine.
2: And, or they're made cheaper.
4: Yeah.
2: You know, it's a little bit lighter so that we can gain a quarter of a gallon per year or something, or it costs a little bit less to make. You
4: different
2: know?
4: Metal.
2: Yeah.
4: That might be softer.
2: Yeah, exactly. Maybe, you know, maybe you're right. Maybe
0: well,
2: it's softer.
0: Let's look at shocks. How do you tell a shock is bad? You used to be able to just bounce the corner.
2: Yeah,
0: okay? And if it just kept bouncing, like two bounces or something like that, then its shock was bad. And then people said, oh, well, it's got oil leaking out of the shocks. So, reading the oils inside the shocks to keep it from overheating. So, if your shock will still work.
6: 1 minute.
0: And, you know, and there's just so much little stuff that we overlook over the years because it should be common knowledge, but it's not. Mainly because we got away from training anybody and telling them about it or anything like that. But we got about a minute, and we're gonna take a break at the top of the hour. And then coming back, we're going to do like Jim was talking about. Notice parts failures. How do you know it's bad? And also heating in the modern vehicle versus heating in your 56 Chevrolet. And we're going to cover some of these little things that we have gotten away from. And we're going to start talking some automotive repairs. So stick with us. We'll be right back after these important messages.

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3: Well, if you're one of the millions who own one of them gas-drinking, piston-clanking, air-polluting, smoke-belching four-wheel buggies from Detroit City, then pay attention. 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

0: 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It's for your people that own one of those ones you can get it on. I'm Jerry Simmons, your host, and I have been the host on this show for probably 35 years.
1: With like the most.
0: It's the longest running automotive shop talk show, continuous running, in the nation. They told me that, and they said, how'd you do it? And I said, I have nothing else to do on Saturday mornings. I love talking cars. But we just, sometimes we get a little carried away, but that's all right. You stick around. We will teach you something. We will share our old knowledge, and that still applies on a lot of things. And, but anyway, my co-host is Jim Mooney from Frontier Towing, of course, for all of your towing needs. That's automotive type, moving construction equipment, all of the above. Anything that needs to be towed, all you do is say, okay, I'm going to call Frontier, and I'm going to ask them if they move it. You got a motorcycle, you got one of the coolest motorcycle trailers I've ever seen. You literally just push the motorcycle in it.
2: Well, it sits on the ground. The trailer sits on.
0: Yeah, yeah.
1: Looks like we got one set of tickets left, too. One set.
0: All right. Go ahead and announce it. Put it out there.
1: We got one set of tickets for the Raceway tonight, guys. It's going to be a good one.
0: It's going to be a good one. That's a fact, Jack. So, one set of tickets, 527-1914-90 for the set of tickets. The set of tickets gets in four people. I think it's about $100 value on a ticket, per ticket. So, these are pretty cool. These are pretty cool. The gates open at 5 o'clock, racing starts around 7. And it'll probably be a little bit warm out there, but we're in Arizona. And if you went to the lakes, I'll guarantee you that if you sat in a lawn chair on that water's edge, it'll be hotter than it's going to be in its stands. So it's not like you can't get used to it, but it'll be a good race. You got a lot of horsepower. A lot of horsepower. Anytime you're running modifieds, you got horsepower. You're running pro stock, you got horsepower. You got trucks, the Thunder trucks, you got horsepower. That's a lot of horsepower, a lot of speed, and hopefully nobody gets hurt when they rip off a fender or something like that. It's a short track racing. It'd be a lot of fun to watch, and it's a NASCAR track. So,
1: and
0: anyway.
1: We got a caller.
0: Okay, who's the caller? Let's get to it.
1: Steven Simmons. Go ahead, Steve.
3: Hi, my name's Steve Simmons. It's the first time I've ever listened to your show, and I just wanted to say I'm loving it. I am a person who loves racing cars, video games. I love cars in general. I don't know nothing about them, though. I know nothing about them. So listening to you guys talk about the nuances and springs, and I love it. So I'm very glad I discovered this radio show.
2: Well, thank you.
0: Steve, I have a first cousin named Steve Simmons, too. And unfortunately, he did pass away. He just passed away, so, you know, we won't talk about him. But I knew that Steve Simmons was not that one. Where are you from?
3: I live out here in Oral Valley. We moved to Tucson back in 2019, just before the pandemic. I used to live down there on 22nd and Swan. I'm a school teacher. Mm-hmm. And I'm familiar with the area. I've seen the old pictures of Algernon when you guys were talking about it flooding down the road. I've seen some of those photos from back in the day. And that just seems like a dumb thing to do. But
0: where were you born?
3: I grew up in Colorado. Most of my family, though, there is a big Simmons family. They're all from Virginia.
0: All right. What part of Virginia?
3: Chantilly. My dad and mom are from, Dad is from, I'm so nervous and I can't think of the town. It's a tiny little town, not too far from the coast of West Virginia. It'll come to me. My dad's name is Dwight.
0: Yes,
3: my grandmother's name was, Matheny was her maiden name, but, I'm nervous. I didn't realize she was equipment, but I called in just to say I enjoyed the show. And,
0: relax.
1: Yeah.
0: Because I'm from Virginia also. And I'm
3: Are you really?
0: Yeah, there is three sets of Simmonses back in that mountain. One of them is located where you just described.
3: Yeah, Allegheny Mountain Range. That's the mountain range. The McClintock House. Yep. My dad always tells the story about the McClintock House. That's the house he was born in. McClintock.
0: Wow.
3: Oh, gosh. Why can't I think of the name of this town? I've been there 25 times.
0: We could be distant cousins, Steve.
3: Man, that would be... You sound like all my relatives. I didn't realize...
0: Yeah, that means that you've spotted a southern draw or something.
3: Yeah. Well, I'm coming to the races tonight. The gal that picked up the phone offered me a set of tickets, and so I'm definitely going to come because I've never been to...
0: You will enjoy it.
3: Yeah.
0: You will enjoy it. Now, look it up. Go to TucsonSpeedwayAZ.com and get the address so that you can put it in your phone and find out exactly where they're located. If you turn off of exit 273 off of I-10, you'll go to 11955 South Harrison Road, and you'll be right in her parking lot.
3: Perfect. Well,
0: Go ahead.
3: No, I was going to say it's been a pleasure. This is so cool.
0: You're the caller. You got more to say than I do.
3: No, I said everything I wanted to say. I just wanted to share my gratitude and just let you all know that I really enjoyed this, and I'll be listening again next Saturday. And if you all are going to be at the races, I'll be looking for you. I'll come up and say hi and shake your hand.
1: It's good to hear from you. I'm glad to hear that.
0: Yeah, thanks for the kind words.
1: Yes.
3: You got it. You got it, gentlemen.
0: We'll try to hide Jim so you won't have to meet him.
2: That's right.
1: Unless you break down getting there.
0: If you break down, you just call Front Jericho and Jim will take care of you. I'll guarantee that. So
3: Sounds good.
0: All right, buddy. Thanks for the call. Appreciate you, Steve.
1: Congratulations,
3: likewise.
1: Steve.
3: Great talking to you guys. Thank you.
1: Yep, bye-bye.
0: All right, bye-bye. 719-1490, 527-1919. By the way, this is an open line. We will get off and we will talk about a whole bunch of stuff. And the only way you're going to break my train of thought is just mention it. Open line and mention another subject. And, that sounds fun. We'll go do that for a while. That's how we roll here. Right. And do I have a planned agenda? Yeah. Do we ever get to it? About 20%, 25%.

0: One, I don't have X-ray vision. And, you know, and when Brian Fuller says test first, don't guess. And then you got Scott at Parker Automotive says, hey, do a little bit of maintenance on your car all time, and you will save big bucks in the long run while owning this vehicle. Those are two statements that you can write down. And if you'll follow those two statements, you will save a lot of money. You'll save a lot of money on buying parts that don't fix the problem because you will diagnose it first. And you will have a experienced head under the hood of your car looking for things and just, oh, by the way, you got a leak here. Oh, by the way, wow, your oil is turning. It's like different. Hang on just a second. I got to recheck that because I think this is the differential I just pulled a dipstick on instead of the engine oil. And you'll look back at it and say, whoa. And then they'll show you what that stick looks like. And then you already know what clean oil looks like. And then if you check your oil in your car and you pull the dipstick out and it's got lacquer buildup on the dipstick tube, guess what? Somebody hasn't been changing the oil on a regular basis. Or you were using the wrong type of oil. You were using the old dinosaur oil stuff that we had back in the 50s and 60s. Still have it. And, you know, back when the farmer says, hey, if it ain't broke, don't fix it. Well, same way with the oil. I mean, I'm surprised they even changed the oil in a darn tractor. But, right. You know, I remember pulling the stick out. I remember my dad pulling the valve cover off of a tractor and pouring 50 weight motor oil on a piece of like some kind of pad down the top of that, laying on top of the valves and stuff, the rockers. And he poured oil over that. And I said, why are you doing that? And he says, well, I have to do it every now and then because the oiling system on this old thing is not really that good. I never thought about it. Until I got in the automotive industry and started looking at these things, it gave me an understanding of how critical that is. Because my dad's going to pull a valve cover off a tractor before he goes out in the field and pour oil across the top of that felt, is what it was. Pour oil across that felt strip, 50 weight oil, when he was running 30 weight in the motor, 50 weight went on top of that. And that was just to, I guess, cover up a worn-out engine or something like that. But he did it. I seen it with my own eyes.
1: So, you know, Jerry.
0: You cannot.
1: You know, Jerry.
0: Yeah, go ahead, Jim.
1: You talk about the oil and the oil changes. And using increased oil viscosity to cover up, you know, a bad motor. You know, in today's motors, you know, Jerry talks about this all the time, folks. Change your fluids, right? Change your oil. So I don't know if you guys know this, but there are a lot of motors. This is must be their new fad. I forgot to think about this because I knew about it, but I forgot about it. The new fad is to have a belt-driven oil pump in your motor. Now, Jerry and I will tell you that every time we've ever seen oil pumps driven, they're driven off the usually driven off the camshaft. They're driven, you know, by a gear. A gear that actually is connected to the valve train or the crankshaft that runs the oil pump, right? So when the motor turns, the oil pump turns. Well, you know, we have better ideas. So let's go ahead and put a belt inside the motor on the oil pump, and let's use a Kevlar style belt to, you know, drive the oil pump. Ford does it. GM does it.
2: Wow.
1: Volkswagen does it. So they've got these belts inside. They're not like little, you know, like mini camshaft belts, right? And so they're good for about 150,000 miles. If you change your oil
2: regularly.
1: It's the damnedest thing. The belt is highly sensitive. It degrades. I should say this. Let me put it this way. It degrades quickly with oil contaminants.

0: So dirty oil wears the belt out faster. So if you have a, you know, a diesel engine and one of the GM diesels, a little Duramax engines in a truck, or if you have, and I think the EcoBoost and the 5-liter Ford run it and the Volkswagen run it. If you have never changed your oil and the belt breaks, you can be rest assured you're going to buy a motor because the oil pump is going to quit turning. And when it quits turning, it's what, Jerry? 30 seconds?
1: Oh, my God.
0: A minute? You might get a, or you know, it's
1: you
0: it's,
1: can tell it by the squeak coming out from under the hood,
0: and then the stop
1: freezing up,
0: and the engine locking up.
1: Absolutely.
0: So
1: absolutely,
0: you won't see the oil. And of course, Ford is really good about this. If you fail to change your oil, the gauge will stick in the oil on position, so it looks like you got oil pressure, but it never moves, and it won't even move. You have to change the sensor. I've seen it. I've done it.
1: Kind of like a heat temperature sensor.
0: Well, it's just a regular oil pressure sensor that you know, but it gets full of debris, and it's a little sure. You know, it sits at the end and of the oil line, you know, where all the oil, you know, at the end of the oil line of sequence. It gets full of dirt, and it'll show pressure on, not pressure off. It will show on because that's the last known reading. You'll turn the key on, and it'll still be on. You turn the key off, it'll still be in the same position. And because it's electronic, you don't notice it because you hardly see the swing. So
1: you will notice it when it screams out from under that hood.
0: Right.
1: And, I'm just going to stop immediately.
0: I say this.
1: You bought an engine.
0: Yeah, you just bought a motor. I don't know if you guys know this, but they're really, really expensive. You know, you're talking 10, 12, a diesel motor, you're talking $20,000.
1: Hey. Wow. What else does that oil pump do, Jim? What other components in that under the hood does it actually service?
0: The oil pump. So it runs all the oil to all the valve train, all the bearings. It cools the motor off.
2: Right.
0: Some vehicles like the Ford uses the oil cooler, has a transmission cooler linked to the friggin' oil system, so the engine oil will cool the transmission oil. Go figure that one out.
2: Yeah.
0: You know.
1: How about the turbo?
0: The turbo, oh yes, yeah, on the twin turbo EcoBoost.
1: But
0: yeah.
1: They're cheap.
0: No, they're cheap. The oil because the turbo's only turning, I don't know what, Jerry, 50,000 RPMs.
1: Turbo
0: 70,000 RPMs.
1: 80,000
0: RPMs.
2: Wow,
0: you know
1: they can go to 80,000 RPM.
0: Dirty and of course today's turbos folks don't have. They have what's called a wastegate, but not like what you think. They're variable Venturi turbos.
1: Sure.
2: Ooh.
1: And guess what happens when you don't change your oil? The darn thing clogs up, and they're no longer variable, except part of them are and part of them aren't.
0: They stick. That's exactly right.
1: They stick.
0: There's a little gear in there with an actuator, folks, and that thing, I've pulled them apart where they're so stuck. Literally, you cannot turn them with, you know, you put vice grips on them, and you cannot turn the gear. They're that stuck. So bad.
1: And what happens to your power?
0: Gone.
1: You have a naturally aspirated non-turbo. Mine, I lost a supply line on the F-450, pulling the White Mountains with a load of horses. I had better, I should have been driving a Volkswagen. The speed would have been matched. And I had a buddy from the White Mountains go to Ford Motor Company, get me another supply line, drive down to where I was at and change that hose for me in order to get it into Payson.
0: Yeah, so
1: that
0: would be horrible. That would be crazy.
1: That is horrible. It is horrible, and there's no way. And you know the thing about it? I had read a service bulletin on it, and I thought, I went out and checked mine. Everything's nice and tight on it. Man, that's good to go. Yeah, it was for about 300 miles, 200 miles, something like that. Then I put the power to it, and oops, here we go. But a little bit of maintenance all the time. If it's liquid, change it. You change your gas, don't you? You know what happens if you don't burn your gas out of your gas tank? How long will it last, Jim?
0: In Arizona?
1: What kind of crap goes with that one?
0: In Arizona, it turns coagulation in well, I don't know, less than 30 days. The additives start the alcohol that's in it, the ethanol starts evaporating. Okay, because it's alcohol, starts evaporating. So, and now you're left with the coagulated mess. You know, you could tell it. You open it up and it smells oh so good. It smells, you know, like roses. Kind of
1: smells like the boat that you put up last year and didn't put any stable in it.
0: Exactly, that's exactly what it smells like. And so, what do you do, right? You know, you got this stuff in there, and of course, what's the first thing you do? You're going to fire it up, and you run all that stuff through the fuel pump, through the fuel
1: absolutely.
0: Filter.
1: Absolutely, yeah, it's good for it.
0: It's good for it. Through the fuel filter.
1: Yeah. The big chunk will clean out the little chunk, right?
0: That's right. That's right. The filter will catch all those big chunks and it'll plug up right away. So everything's good. It'll be caught by the filter. Uh-huh. So then it gets into the injectors and sticks in the injectors, you know. And then, you know, last it'll stick in the regulator, in the fuel pressure regulator, uh-huh. You know. Uh-huh. And what doesn't stick there, we'll make it back to the tank and then we can do it all over again.
1: So, that's right. Because then it starts working on your filters from the tank on out, and it starts corroding up and clogging up the arteries, which is your supply line to the front.
0: Oh.
1: And it starts clogging these arteries up, and then it's garbage. And then you tell yourself, self, you know, I need to do something. So, and what I do is I use a gas treatment. I use a good gas treatment. And believe it or not, STP gas treatment that you can buy at the Merle's or Napa, any Napa store, and you can get that stuff and pour it in. One, it's inexpensive. I use BG chemicals, BG, and for the diesel, I use a 245, and for the cars, I use a 45. And you use this stuff, and if you read your owner's manual on these late model vehicles, you'll see. And if you read it real close, I know it's in GM's. I haven't read it in my little Frontier yet, but I'm sure it's probably there because I have a natural aspirated engine in that little sucker with 310 horsepower. And I will be running fuel treatment through it on a regular basis. You can go to Power Service. They have some good products in Power Service, but they have a website, powerservice.com, that you can go to. And it'll tell you about the different additives and what they actually do. And it didn't come out of their hind end. It come out of a test laboratory. Same way with BG chemicals. You can call BG chemicals and find out what you recommend for diesel. Oh, do you run the same oil for a car that you do a diesel? Nope. You can. Tell you a little secret. Race cars. Oh, I'm running a 1540. Racing oil, they cost $11 a quart or something like that. Or I can run 1540 diesel oil that has everything in it that racing oil has in it for about $6 a quart. That's what I was running our race cars, you know, before I started running the heavy horsepower race cars. 1540 diesel oil, it has the zinc in it, has all the stuff in it. It's lesser, but it's more than what the other stuff has in it. And and I learned this from a guy that went to school in L.A. for performance motors on big boats. And they said, you don't need that all that trick stuff. You can run diesel oil, 1540 diesel oil in an engine. I have a brother that runs 1540 diesel oil in a 71 Chevelle 454 big block. And it's a show car. He's been running in there ever since I told him about it. He thought, that's a neat idea. I'll just try it. Well, he's been testing it, but he's another one of these nuts that tests everything. And if it don't work, he'll tell you about it. If it does work, he'll continue to use it. But, you know, you can do it. You can do it and get away with it. Now, I told you all that to tell you all this. If you got a brand new truck and it's under warranty, be careful what you change over. Because they have the technology now where if you blow a motor on a brand-new truck like Jim's or mine or my wife's, They test that stuff. I know that. They tested it when her transmission went out in that 2017 Ford truck back in Alabama.
0: That's exactly right, Jerry. They test it.
1: Yep.
0: Do you know why?
1: They test it.
0: Do you know why? What, you know what warranty is? It's an insurance policy. And what does Alan Kay say? It all comes down to the insurance. It all comes back
1: to the
0: insurance.
1: That's exactly right.
0: And a warranty is basically an insurance policy. If you haven't followed the parameters of the insurance policy, i.e. change the oil, do proper maintenance, have it recorded, they're going to deny you coverage.
3: And it's by their hand, too. I mean,
0: by their hand.
3: Yeah, right. Yeah. They choose.
1: If you have an oil leak in a car and you don't get it fixed and it drains down and you don't have one of those little sensors that shuts your motor down when it gets low on oil and you take it in. Well, you know, I just bought this car and, you know, and it's low on oil and the motor quit. Really? Did you know that it's your responsibility to know the level of that oil in that engine, not the manufacturer's? And it's not uncommon for an engine at the close tolerances that they're in to burn a quarter of oil up to every 700 miles, even though that's not acceptable to me. But you try to go to court on something like that, and the manufacturer says, well, this is what we got. And then it got away from that. They've changed that number about 3 or 4 times since I've been alive. However, the levels of fluids in your car is your responsibility. If you have brake fluid, people say, I top off the brake fluid. Really? Did you look for the leak?
0: Did you check the brakes?
1: Brake fluid, yeah.
4: Yeah.
1: Do you have any leak anywhere? Or is the gasket bad on the top of the master cylinder? Where is it going? Brake fluid has a shrinkage because of how it's designed. However, you don't top off brake fluid unless you check and make sure that you found where it's going. And take it from the guys that made brake fluid coming out of Charlotte, North Carolina, that went to the SEMA show in Las Vegas that I met and sat there on a bucket or chair with him for about 2 hours picking his brain about brake fluids and what's in them and how they work and all of this. Just, you know, I knew a lot of it, but I didn't know all of it. And he said, Jerry, if you pull a lid off a master cylinder, you look in there, oh, my gosh, it's black, it's dirty, because brake fluid is pretty much clear. And he said, but it's down about 3/4 of an inch or something like that, which means you do have a leak somewhere. And then you pour the new brake fluid in it. One, don't go down to the store and buy a gallon of brake fluid when you only need a half pint. Buy a half pint. And then you don't, because as soon as you open the lid on that gallon, it starts to contaminate, okay? And then you're going to close the lid up and allow it to continue to contaminate. And then you're pouring contaminated fluid in. But when you pour brand-new fluid to top off the fluid that's in your master cylinder, by the time it hits the inside of your master cylinder, it is dirtier than the fluid that was already in there. Because it pulls it out. Its job is to clean. And it's cleaning the old fluid that's in there, which makes it concentrated, dirtier than the fluid that's in there. If that makes sense to you. It didn't make a whole lot of sense to me until I actually thought about it. But I got this out of the engineer out of Charlotte, North Carolina. They make brake fluid. That's reading news telling me about those test strips and stuff that you can get for that stuff. Every garage that I know has test strips for brake fluid. I know Parker does. I know Simmons does. I know Automotive Specialist does. And you can test your brake fluid. And if that stuff comes back, it'll tell you if you need to change it or not. You don't have to be a genius. You can go down there and you can go to Merle's or Napa and buy the darn strips and do it yourself. Okay? But just remember, every time you take that cap off that master cylinder, it allows the outside air and dirt and everything else. That depends on if you're in a windstorm. Don't check your brake fluid in a windstorm.
0: Or rainstorm.
1: Like, yeah, or rainstorm, you know. And you can buy the test strips, radiator or brake master test. You can also buy a radiator test strip, but I didn't want to tell you that because a lot of people, if you open the radiator cap to do the test on the radiator on the fluid, you just change the drain intervals to 2-year 24,000, not 150,000. And that is a fact, Jack. And when you do it, if you change like a thermostat, you open the system. You just change when you're supposed to flush your radiators and coolant. And that's another thing I wanted to get into. I was reading a big article on that, and I was absolutely amazed at the old standards, old school versus new school, of heating. We think of heating. If I asked Jim, what causes heating in your Jeep? What would you say?
0: I would just assume
1: it's heating.
0: I would say driving in 110 degree weather causes heating. I get really hot on the inside, Jerry. Oh, you're not talking about me, were you?
1: Well, you probably got a glass of iced tea. Hot tea is as hot as it is in my car's naked in it.
0: That's right. The thing's so hot you can't touch it. Yeah. You're talking about engine heating. What causes engine heating?
1: What causes heating of the vehicle?
0: What causes heating of the vehicle?
1: Expand this a little bit because it's quite in depth, actually.
0: Very in depth, depending on what you want to, how far you want to go. What causes heating of the vehicle itself? Well, obviously outside temperature, but let's start with the engine. If the coolant level is low, it will run hot. If the radiator is plugged, both externally and internally, or internally, it will run hot. Okay. If there's mechanical failures, like in the water pump or in the thermostat, it will run hot. If you haven't changed your coolant, which will add to all of those things, the coolant itself, the additives break down in the antifreeze itself, making it not cool as efficiently as you think. And I know that sounds crazy, folks, but it really does work. The coolant today with the additives in it actually help make an engine run cooler. That's why, and I know they say, 6 million miles or 6 billion years or for the lifetime of the planet, but really,
3: engine oil does that too. It keeps it cool also.
0: Engine oil keeps it cool.
3: Just
0: right.
3: You got to keep
0: good,
3: it.
0: Good oil keeps
3: good
0: it
3: cool. Oil.
0: Good clean new,
3: oil.
0: Clean oil. Correct oil.
3: Right.
0: Clean, correct oil.
3: They have different degrees on each one.
0: Yes. Yeah. So clean, correct oil is critical.
1: If you live in cold weather, I need to interject something right here since we are broadcast forever around.
0: In cold weather? What keeps
1: in cold weather, they have a W in front of the,
0: right,
1: the,
0: for winter.
1: The oils and stuff. For winter.
0: For winter.
1: Now, when, yes. And then you go.
0: We don't have winter here.
1: You switch it back. We don't have enough stuff here in Tucson. We do it in White Mountains, but we don't have enough here in Tucson to even go to a W.
0: Once in a great while, it'll breach that that 40-degree mark, and we're all dying.
3: Gotta wear pants now.
0: In the global warming scenario, it'll get to 30, and oh my gosh, the town shuts down.
3: I gotta put on a long sleeve shirt.
0: W in a what? What are you talking about, Jerry? You're talking gibberish. We don't have W for oil here. It's just not necessary.
3: All right, we don't need it.
1: We have it. Yeah. I mean, you got some of these hot rods that they bring in, classic cars and stuff like back east, and it's got all sorts of stuff in it. I know mine did.
0: All sorts of stuff.
1: Drained it all out and replaced it with stuff that I know what's in it. You classic cars out there, when you buy them and you plan on keeping them, you do a service. You do, if it's liquid, change it. Stay away from synthetic brake fluid in a system that has regular brake fluid in it, because it will turn to clabber and you will be replacing every part of that brake system. Mm. Anything that has oil, brake fluid going through it will have to be replaced, because it will be junk and it won't take long to do it. You won't even recognize it. You won't even think about it until you raise the cap off your little cylinder, master cylinder, and everything is clabbered. It looks like clabbered fluid. You know, clabbered milk. You know when spoiled milk goes bad, you pour it out in the sink. And
0: it's
1: you
0: like
1: look
0: after
1: at
0: 2 days.
1: It,
3: yeah.
1: It's got a smell to it, and it goes, yuck.
3: Yeah.
1: One of those deals.
3: That's yogurt, not bagel.
1: That's what it's going to look like, except it's going to be more than that gallon of milk. You can go buy another gallon of milk after you flush it down the sink and stuff. But it's that brake fluid is going to, that brake system will cost you more than that gallon of milk. I will guarantee you that.
0: Well, and it's absolutely
1: dangerous.
0: Absolutely,
1: you're nothing escapes it.
0: Nothing
1: escapes it.
0: Every single component.
1: Yep, everyone.
0: So in Jerry's car, his '64 Mustang, it's a master cylinder, calipers and wheel cylinders. And your new car, it's master cylinder, ABS system, module, valving assembly, calipers, and wheel cylinders. Now,
3: all four.
0: Oh, wait. We have the automatic parking brake. So the calipers are no longer cheap. They're $500 a piece. I don't even want to guess what the ABS module is, because if you can get one. You know, because good Lord, their brake componentry comes with an incredibly high liability standpoint. So a lot of OEMs don't want to handle it. You know,
1: well, don't give me that crap about putting a parachute on back end of that Mustang too. That thing engage your parachute. 40 mph, that parachute may pop out and scare the devil out of whoever's following you, but. it's not going to do anything. My original thing was pick something cheap to hit. Works better than that parachute at 40 mph.
0: That doesn't mean a zombie. Yeah, it's you know, I hate to tell you this, Jerry. There's nothing in the world today that's cheap that you can just arbitrarily hit.
1: No.
0: So if you hit a light pole, folks,
1: I fell the hay out on the ranch.
0: Oh, yeah, if you have even.
1: And then that darn thing, the strings won't break, and it'll roll under the car, and then you'll have to call Frontier Towing to come and get it out of the top of the bill of hay.
0: So what you're telling me is you don't deploy the parachute, you throw out an anchor? I mean,
3: there you go.
1: No, anchors won't dig in. It takes too long for an anchor to actually activate. You need a airbag. Like these things that I see on TV, where
0: they're
1: going down the slopes, and all of a sudden they lose control, and avalanche starts coming down, and then they roll over and fall, and that thing explodes like a big old bubble around them. That's what you need on the front of a car.
0: So what you're telling me is we need to have not airbags in the passenger's compartment. We need to have them on the front of the vehicle, so that when you come close to hitting something, they deploy and save the car. Interesting concept.
3: Yeah.
0: I kind of like that, Jerry. You know,
3: save you on body.
1: It's got to be cheaper.
0: It's got to be cheaper. I mean, you know,
1: but they'll figure out a way to charge you $10,000 for the airbag.
3: Oh, yeah.
0: Or more.
1: Or more.
0: So everybody's got airbags on the front of their car, so now the airbags, like, you know, big balloons or, you know, volleyballs just bounce off of each other.
1: Can you imagine two of them having a head-on collision?
3: Imagine somebody hitting them crossing the crosswalk. You ever seen that? Where they take a bag of groceries and they throw it up against the front of the car, and the airbags go off.
1: When he hit a zombie going across the road, pick him up in a different county.
0: Right. Where did
1: he
0: go?
1: We're getting a little silly now.
0: He's airborne.
1: However, it could happen. It could happen. You know, heating. I want to stay with heating now. Heating. Old school versus new school. Old school would be what? Check your water pump, check your radiator, make sure your radiator is operating properly. It's clean on the inside and outside. Get the bug crap off of it on the outside. And do I have a blown head gasket?
0: I forgot to talk about fans.
3: Oh, yeah.
1: And a fan. You've got a fan.
3: Fan clutch.
0: Fan clutch. Electric fans. Relays. Yeah. Drives.
1: Now you're getting into the new stuff.
3: Yeah.
1: New stuff has a module on every stinking thing in there. You know, the thermostat has a module on it. Electronic. It reports. The engine oil has a monitor on it. Heating element, and it reports. The transmission has a heating element on it, and it reports, and it all goes to the computer, mainframe computer. And this stuff, I mean, any one of these can quit, or any one of these can cause a problem. I remember towing and with the transmission overheating, and it actually caused the engine to overheat. I could, well, what the heck is this? Well, because it's trying to lock up, and it's putting more strain on the engine. And if an engine heats up, you can bet your life that the transmission is heated.
0: Yes.
1: And if you ever put a temperature gauge on your transmission, you will notice what I'm talking about, especially if you hit a mountain range like going up to White Mountains and you're towing something big.
0: And if,
1: Jim should know that. Jim knows that already.
0: If you have a if your cooling system isn't properly working, so like the fans aren't working or the coolant is bad, your engine oil cooler in the radiator and your transmission oil cooler in the radiator are going to heat up because the design is that the transmission and the engine are cooled additionally by the radiator. Well, if the radiator ain't working right, everything else is going to heat up. And Jerry's right. You'll heat up a transmission. You won't even know it. And all of a sudden, well, you got a geyser underneath your RV. Stuff blowing out everywhere. What the heck just happened? Because you overheated it.
1: I had a buddy of mine that had a Ford truck, big Ford truck, one ton, single axle. And he called me and he says, "Hey, Jerry," he said, "I got a question for you." He says, "I have," and he told me what truck he had and all this. And he says, "I'm on the fourth transmission." I said, "The truck is not known for having transmission problems, Jim. And the only thing that kills a transmission is one is abuse, take it to a drag strip, or two, heat." Spell it, H-E-A-T.
3: Heat.
1: And I found something that I think you need to pay attention to. I want you to pull the, because Ford quit replacing his transmissions. And I said, I want you to go down. When you drive that thing tonight, and you go into the house, shut it off, raise the hood, and look at the tank where it has the cooler in it for the transmission. His transmission tank was actually collapsed when he would shut it down, because that's when your most heat is. His tank on the side of his radiator would collapse. And I told him, that's what, long story short, I said, "That's what I'm looking for. You verify it. You know a lot about these things. You used to run a mud bogger." And he called me the next day, and he says, "I'll be a son of a gun. That thing had sucked in. It couldn't cool because it blocked all the fluid. And it was on a radiator, his big radiator in that diesel." So he pulls the radiator out, takes it in, and has a square custom tank put on the side of it. End of problem. How many people even heard of that?
0: That's pretty rare.
1: It's a rare bird. But if you're continually pulling and you lose the transmission, just remember, there's only two things that's going to kill it. One is abuse, like a drag strip. Of course, these guys that own construction trucks, they abuse them all day. 24 hours, 24/7. But if you have that problem with it, look past the end of your nose. Don't just because you got a warranty on it say, "Okay, I'll just take it back Ford and replace it." Because Ford, hey, what? I mean, it's coming in, it's under warranty. Yeah, this transmission's under warranty, I'll just replace it. They replaced four before they said no. And I'm thinking, well, why didn't they look for the problem? Why didn't they research it? I found it. Because I had a big Ford, and I didn't want the same problem that Jim had. And there, lo and behold, there it was, you know. And that was before they had Google. You had to go through the tech manuals and stuff like that. But service bulletins had come out. You know, service bulletins come out and people say, that. Oh, that's the same as recall. Nope. Recall is safety bulletins. There's something that will get you hurt. Technical service bulletin is something that happens to a car that has happened so much that the manufacturers know that there's an issue. They will actually issue a technical service bulletin to the garages, and I think now you can go online and get them, can't you, Jim?
0: Yep, that's right, you can.
1: So, and you can find out if this is a known problem with your vehicle. And then what you want to do is you don't just want to, if you have a cooling system on a 6.0 Ford, you know, that where the oil and water mix together, and it goes bad, why do you want to spend $4,500 on another one just exactly like that one and put it back on there? And people say, oh, well, you can go the other way, and it'll cost you $9,000. Yeah, it will, but you won't have a problem again. You put a 45 on it, how long is that going to last? The last one lasts you, what, 3 years, 4 years? And it, just like any mechanical part, at what point do you think this thing's going to fail? Is it going to fail when it's sitting in your yard? Is this going to fail after you've just paid for your kid's tuition to one of these out-of-state colleges for a year, which cost you about $6,000-$7,000? Oh, well, I got to build back up my little kitty here before I can replace this thing. What vehicle will actually tell you when it's going to fail? That's like the old story, well, I'm not going to change the transmission fluid. I'll just keep driving it because it might get, it'll break that stuff loose and circulate through the transmission. Did you know an eyelash can stop a valve body and a transmission?
0: Today.
3: Depends on the eyelash.
1: We did it in the Turbo 400. We've seen it in the Turbo
0: Eyebrow.
1: 400. An eyelash.
0: Eyelash. It's from eyelash. One of those girls that
3: the
0: big, thick ones on there.
1: Yeah, somebody, whatever. They might have glue or something put on. But
3: you got about 12 minutes left.
1: Yeah, okay, I'll get to the ads right after this.
3: Cool.
1: They had but if you change the fluid, do like Scott recommends down there. One, don't go in and, I know people that I had authorization to change a transmission in a Ford truck because it wasn't operating correctly. I already had the authorization from him. He says, I know I'm going to spend $4,000 or $5,000 for it to get it done. Just do it, Jerry. Okay. You don't mind if I check it first, do you? Well, no. I said, well, good, because that's what we do. And so we checked it first. It was his engine. His engine wasn't putting out enough power to make it shift correctly. And what happened is the computer, if you don't have enough power, the computer said, hey, motor, give me some more juice back here. I need something else to help this thing shift through. And the motor can't do it because you got bad spark plugs or burnt valves or something like that. And it won't do it. And you just take it in a transmission shop and says, okay, I'm a genius. I just self-diagnosed this thing as a bad transmission. Change it. Okay, $5,000. Get it out and drive it. Oh, it's doing it. You must have done something wrong with your transmission. Oh, well, I'll take it back to the transmission shop. And transmission guy's got stars in his eyes going, we don't normally have a problem with these. And you say, well, that's old hat. I've heard that before. And so you're in a sense, you're calling a guy a liar. But if you get that thing, you stay on the hood, you keep these things changed. You keep the fluid changed in them. You keep the tune-up, the maintenance. Everything from the front, everything except the front bumper is tied together now. Everything's a module unit. If a transmission don't want to shift right, it might not be a transmission. Transmission's got its own diagnostic module. Okay? Motor has its own diagnostics. Everything's got a module. If it's late model enough, it's got a module in it everywhere. And you go in and you shoot it yourself because you're a genius. And hey, by the way, I had one of these one time, back in 1956 or 58 or 62, and this is what it was. that does not apply to gauge. Test first, don't guess. A little bit of maintenance all the time will absolutely save you a fortune in the long run. I'm telling you, Automotive Service Association run a 10-year survey. It's 40 to 50% over the life of the time that you own that vehicle that you'll save if you keep your maintenance up and do like Scott says over at Parker Automotive, just a little bit of maintenance all the time. And what Brian will tell you, test first, don't guess. Even if you have to take it into automotive specialists over on the west side, 3611 West Ina, and have Brian test it for you and give you a printout. He will tell you, this is what it is. Now, if you want him to fix it, he can fix it. If you don't want him to fix it, you're going to pay for the diagnosis, but there it is. So if you don't have, you know, $50,000 worth of test equipment, you might consider that. So anyway, that's just my professional opinion, because since I've been doing radio, I've learned more from you than you have me. So we're going to see if we can't level the playing field. But I want you to get a sign, and I want you to make it up. Get one of these little name tag things. Put it on your dash that says, just drive with exclamation point, where you have to look at it every time you look at the road. It says, just drive. You don't need the other crap like don't text and drive, because you don't do that. You don't need to use your turn signals, because you don't do that either. Just put, just drive. If you just drive and train your brain to say, okay, I'm going to make a right turn, give a turn signal. I do that automatically. If I turn left, I give a turn signal. If I get ready, if somebody's following me kind of close, I'll tap my brakes to let them know, by the way, I know the distance between me and you, and it's not even 2 seconds, let alone three. 3 seconds, 40 miles an hour. Pick something on the side of the road, you know, or sit there when you're getting ready to pull out in traffic and watch a car come down the road where the speed limit is 40, 45 miles an hour, and say, okay, I'm going to count. I can tell how fast he's going by. As he gets to the front of my car, 1,001, 1,002, 1,000. Oops, he's already here. He's boogieing. He is hauling butt. 3 seconds, you need to know what the distance is for 3 seconds on a car. Get out on the freeway. Freeway used to be 10 miles per hour. One car length per 10 miles per hour. Well, one guy was running 80 miles an hour. And, you know, and you're coming up, you're running 80 miles an hour. How far do you stay away from the car in front of you? Have you ever tried to stop a car on a panic at 80 miles an hour?
3: Yeah, about 6 minutes.
1: And I have tried. I had an 18-wheeler pull out in front of me in Picacho going through, and I was driving an F-450 Ford that with 19-inch rotors on it, all fours and everything. Me and that F-450, when we got stopped, we were in the left median, sitting dead still, and here come the car right beside me, which was some big cruiser, and he was still smoking tires as he come sliding by me. That's how close it was. The 18-wheeler was still at about 35 miles an hour. He did not come on the ramp. He did not come up like he was supposed to. That's very rare that I see that. But he pulled right out in front of me, and there's nothing I could do but take off to the inside. The guy behind me was paying attention, but I stopped my truck in the median. He stopped that big car right beside me on that lane. I guess everybody else decided, well, too much smoke. I'm not going to go through there. There must be something going on. But that's the difference between having big brakes, good brakes, and a light load. Now, if I'd have had 36,000 pounds behind me and I hit the brakes like that, he wouldn't stop that quick. So, you know.
0: Or at all.
1: just drive. Figure it out. Figure it out. What happens if? Use the what happens if, but then you'll stay safe. Or you can drive on and be the first one up St. Peter, meet St. Peter.
0: You'd be the first one to the crash site. That's always the way it works.
1: That's right. You'd be the last one leaving. Medical examiner. All right. 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They got them down in Safford. They got them in Green Valley. They got them in Casa Grande. 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Good quality parts, Merle's, Napa's. Napa's got a good line of aftermarket electronic stuff. It's suitable. And you'll be happy you did. Good counter people, honest, you know, competitive pricing. So go get them. Frontier Towing, 520-748-1100. Can't say enough about this guy. That's for all of your towing needs, from contractors that move equipment and stuff like that, to wrecks out on the freeway, to moving stuff like motorcycle we discussed earlier. Give Jim a call over there, Jim Mooney from Frontier Towing, who is my co-host and host on this show on a regular basis, 748-1100. By the way, Jim, I'm going to be gone October the 1st and 2nd to Phoenix for my grandson's wedding.
3: Oh, all right. Yeah, congratulations.
0: Send us photos of Jerry intoxicated.
1: 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This is a fact. This is a fact. And then you got Simmons 4x4 Automotive Repair Center, which is about 53 years old now. And we have a drive shaft specialty shop, which is exactly that, drive shaft specialty shop, in addition to the 4x4 auto repairs and, what is it, Dad's 4x4, Mom's Cadillac, and Junior's Hot Rod. We work on all of it. And we've been serving Southern Arizona for 53 years. 884-0217, 520, 884-0217, open Monday through Friday, 7 to 5, close Saturdays, Sundays, and holidays. And also, I've got I need a drive shaft helper in the drive shaft division and another technician out in the garage. Go down to 3743 South Country Club, walk in the door. Pick up an app, leave an app, drop off a resume, and you want to talk to Wade Simmons. He's been around me 28. Well, he's been around me about 50 years, but he's been working for me for 28. And Tucson Speedway, if you haven't got that ticket, call and see if you got anything left.
3: Yeah, we got one left.
1: You got one ticket left, and you got about 1 minute to get it. And that's about all I have for here. Yep, looks pretty good.
5: 30 seconds.
1: And thank you for joining me this morning. Thanks, Jimbo.
0: Thank you. Thanks, Kid. Everybody, for listening.
3: Yeah, especially Steve.
1: You know, and so everybody have a safe day, safe week, and drive. Just drive. Until next week, God bless, and bye-bye.

0: to Super Bowl 61 starts here.
1: 58, end zone, touchdown.
0: Yeah. This is ESPN Radio's NFL Two-A-Days, the Dallas Cowboys.
2: This is Todd Archer with the Cowboys. Can the Dallas defense be better than it was in 2025? The easy answer is yes, because it would be impossible for it to be worse. But the defense has been